0: speak to the calm sadness and beauty of Moonlight. The colorful piano part is quintessential turn-of-the-century Debussy, while the vocal part reveals a wonderful sense of personal and expressive lyricism. Francis Poulenc famously preferred wind instruments to stringed instruments because he found winds much closer to the sound of the human voice. His late flute sonata, which he wrote in 1957, takes advantage of the instrument's flowing, breathy quality. He also creates a stirring cyclic structure, reminiscent of 19th century symphonies and chamber works, in which the three movements share impassioned themes and characters. This is one of the most popular pieces in the flute repertoire, and with good reason. Like Poulenc, Camille Saint-Saëns found himself drawn to writing wind sonatas at the end of his life. In 1921, the year he died, he wrote important works for oboe, clarinet, and bassoon. He was largely unfazed by the developments of modernism in the early 20th century and continued to write in a late romantic style. In the oboe sonata, he revels in the potential of melody and rich harmonies. The opening movement is almost baroque in the relationship between solo instrument and keyboard, while the sighing middle movement is a pastoral reverie, and the finale is a scampering, dancing, romantic tarantella of the sort that only Saint-Saëns could write. The program closes with Brahms' sonata in F minor for clarinet and piano, which he wrote in 1894. It was inspired by the clarinetist Richard Mühlfeld, whose playing stirred him out of an early retirement. It is a sublime autumnal work in four movements, in which you can imagine Brahms looking back over the Romantic era and remembering with fondness and nostalgia all the ways music had changed and evolved over the century. He had some concerns about the modernist developments of composers like Richard Strauss. He feared the romantic way of writing music might fade. How relieved he would have been to hear the other works on this program, which show the romantic spirit alive and well decades after his death.
1: Thank you, David. The program begins with Debussy's Clair de Lune, not the famous piano miniature, but the beautiful 1903 vocal setting of the poem of that name by Paul Verlaine. From the Chamber Music Society of Lincoln Center, here are Tony Arnold, soprano, and Juho Pohjonen, pianist, with one of the renditions of Clair de Lune by Claude Debussy.

0: We heard Tony Arnold, soprano, and Juho Pajunen, pianist, with Claude Debussy's 1903 vocal setting of Paul Verlaine's poem Clair de Lune, in a performance from the Chamber Music Society of Lincoln Center. Next, it's a sweeping wind work by Francis Poulenc, his sonata for flute and piano. We spoke with flutist Damari McGill, who told us more about this iconic piece of flute chamber music.
1: Hi, my name is Damari McGill, and I play the flute. I've had a relationship with Chamber Music Society for many years, starting off with my work with the Bowers Program, formerly known as Chamber Music Society II, and I've had the pleasure and the privilege of making music with CMS for most of my professional life. There's a reason why the Poulenc Flute Sonata is probably the most played work for this combination. It's charming, it's witty, there's some drama, it's not too long. You can hear that the composer, Francis Poulenc, loved writing for this instrument. He loved writing for winds in general, and that passion, that sparkle, you can hear throughout the entire work. So as you listen to this work, you'll notice whimsy quality, you'll notice a playfulness that you'll find in a lot of Poulenc's works. You know, there's virtuosic moments, but really for me, the soul of this work comes in the slower movement, the second movement, where you hear this really gorgeous lyricism. It's absolutely a song that ties the outer, more brilliant movements together.
0: Thank you so much. Now let's hear it. From the Chamber Music Society of Lincoln Center, here are Damari McGill, flutist, and Evren Ozo, pianist, with the Sonata for Flute and Piano by Francis Poulenc.

From the Chamber Music Society of Lincoln Center, we heard Francis Poulenc's Flute Sonata with Damari McGill, flutist, and Evren Ozil, pianist. We have another fabulous wind work in a late romantic style next on this CMS broadcast. This piece is one of the final things that Camille Saint-Saëns ever wrote. From the Chamber Music Society of Lincoln Center, here are Yuri Valentin, oboist, and Evren Ozil, pianist, from the Chamber Music Society of Lincoln Center.

Just heard the Sonata for Oboe and Piano Opus 166 by Camille Saint-Saëns with Yuri Valentin, oboist, and Evren Özel, pianist, in a performance from the Chamber Music Society of Lincoln Center on the WFMT radio network. I'm Elliot Forrest. For the final part of this broadcast, we'll hear one of the very last works written by Johannes Brahms. He wrote it for the clarinetist Richard Muhlfeld. Brahms had determined that he would stop composing until he heard Muhlfeld play and was spurred back into action. He wrote some of his greatest works, including his clarinet trio and quintet, his late solo piano collections, and his two clarinet sonatas after that jump back into the action. The F minor sonata is in four movements and traces a broad, inspired trajectory that begins in sorrow and ends in acceptance, peace, and joy. Now, from the Chamber Music Society of Lincoln Center, here Alexander Fitterstein, the clarinetist, and Wu Chan, pianist, with the clarinet sonata in F minor, opus 120, number 1, by Johannes Brahms.

We just heard the Sonata in F Minor, Opus 120, Number 1 of Johannes Brahms, featuring Alexander Fitterstein, the clarinetist, and Wu Chen, pianist, in a performance from the Chamber Music Society of Lincoln Center. That concludes our program for today. I'm Elliot Forrest. Thanks so much for listening. More information and a complete list of music played on these broadcasts are available at chambermusicsociety.org. The music and production team for the Chamber Music Society of Lincoln Center are Tom Novak, Colin Roschak, Andrew Alden, and Benjamin Shapiro. The series producer is Ben Arno. Our program is written by Nikki Sweat and features commentary from the CMS Artistic Department. 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
1: This Monday evening, the Classical Network is happy to bring you a brand new broadcast of our very popular series with host composer, conductor, author, and commentator Rob Capello. As we begin season 11, over the last weeks, we have had Rob focus on a new master composer, namely Chopin, dip into the world of jazz with the improvisations of the great Ella Fitzgerald and Oscar Peterson, and then take us further out on the edge with a look at the music of 1960s rock icons Janis Joplin and Jimi Hendrix. But for this new broadcast, he brings us back around to most likely the best known symphony in the repertoire, a work that begins with what is certainly the most famous four notes in music history, as Rob welcomes and leads the young musicians of the Manhattan School of Music Camerata in a program dedicated to Beethoven's Symphony No. 5. That's Rob Capello in What Makes It Great and Beethoven's Fifth this Monday evening at 8 with an encore broadcast Saturday afternoon at 2 only here on the multi-award winning WWFM The Classical Network and WWFM.org.
2: The Stabat Mater is a 13th century Christian hymn to the Virgin Mary that portrays her suffering as mother during the crucifixion of Christ. Its authorship is not certain, but it has been set by countless composers down through the centuries. Its title comes from its opening line, Stabat Mater Dolorosa, which means the sorrowful mother was standing. This is the sound of a new setting. It's by Paul Mueller, a contemporary Welsh composer. It's clearly informed by modern harmony and structure, but it is also timeless. We'll listen to it coming up. This is Eventide by Ralph Vaughan Williams.

0: The Serenade for Strings by William S. Lloyd Webber, father of composer Andrew Lloyd Webber, cellist Julian Lloyd Webber. And we heard the City of London Sinfonia conducted by Richard Hickox.
1: Hi there, this is Bill McLachlan. 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Vaughan Williams dipped deep into the soil of England to pull out its soul and spirit, giving that sceptered isle its first native son to sing its song in over 200 years. That's Exploring the World of Vaughan Williams, this week on Exploring Music.
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0: Paul Mueller is a contemporary Welsh composer. He was born in 1975. I suppose the bulk of his output is choral music. And we'll hear one of those marvelous works as the major work for this hour. And it's his Stabat Mater, his setting of the Christian hymn to the Virgin Mary that dates at least as far back as the 13th century, the text. We will hear from the Royal Philharmonic Orchestra and the choral group Tenebrae, led by Nigel Short with soprano Grace Davidson, in Paul Mueller's Stabat Mater.

0: organist Anna Lapwood with Light in Darkness by Carenza Briggs.
1: 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As we begin season 11, over the last weeks, we have had Rob focus on a new master composer, namely Chopin, dip into the world of jazz with the improvisations of the great Ella Fitzgerald and Oscar Peterson, and then take us further out on the edge with a look at the music of 1960s rock icons Janis Joplin and Jimi Hendrix. But for this new broadcast, he brings us back around to most likely the best known symphony in the repertoire, a work that begins with what is certainly the most famous four notes in music history, as Rob welcomes and leads the young musicians of the Manhattan School of Music Camerata in a program dedicated to Beethoven's Symphony No. 5. That's Rob Capello in What Makes It Great and Beethoven's Fifth this Monday evening at 8 with an encore broadcast Saturday afternoon at 2 only here on the multi-award winning WWFM The Classical Network and WWFM.org.
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0: Eternal Memory by John Tavener. Stephen Isserles, cello with the Moscow Virtuosi led by Vladimir Spivakov.
1: In his early 30s, Richard Strauss wrote a piece in celebration of a hero. That hero was Richard Strauss. On the next Chicago Symphony Orchestra program, Klaus Mäkelä conducts Strauss's Ein Heldenleben, A Hero's Life, plus music by Sibelius. 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
1: Arnold Böcklin was a Swiss symbolist painter of the late 19th century whose work is probably not known to a lot of people in 2026, but I just found out that his name is also the name of a very familiar typeface, a font that's very common in Art Nouveau circles. And if you look it up, Arnold Böcklin, you may well recognize it as well. This piece by Max Reger is a musical impression of some of the paintings of Böcklin, which have actually inspired more than one composer down through time. It's evocative and haunting, quite a nice atmosphere to explore on a Sunday evening. We'll listen to it coming up. The idea of the musical form known as a barcarolle began as the songs that were sung and still are sung by the Venetian boat gondoliers. And this is a barcarolle by Gabriel Fauré.

0: Chrysanthemi, Chrysanthemums by Puccini, played by the Brodsky Quartet.
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0: Böcklin was a Swiss symbolist painter, and his paintings were very influential on a number of composers around the late 19th, early 20th century, particularly his painting called The Isle of the Dead. And he did, I think, at least four different versions of that painting. Rachmaninoff was inspired to write a piece of music based on that painting. And here, composer Max Reger is inspired by a number of Böcklin's canvases for this piece called Four Tone Poems After Arnold Böcklin. And this is the Royal Concertgebouw Orchestra led by Nema Järvi.

0: Composer Max Reger taking his inspiration from the paintings, the canvases of the Swiss painter Arnold Böcklin. And that's called Four Tone Poems After Arnold Böcklin. Highly evocative music played by the Royal Concertgebouw Orchestra, conducted by Naima Yerby.
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0: Simona Dinnerstein at the piano here. This is the aria from the Goldberg Variations by Johann Sebastian Bach.

0: the Sicilienne from the Concerto for Orchestra by American composer Kevin Putz, a work played there by the St. Louis Symphony Orchestra conducted by Stefan Denev. Kevin Putz said that that work grew out of his close relationship with that orchestra and that conductor. Tonight's classical music is supported by Progressive. Progressive Commercial Auto Insurance protects the cars, trucks, and vans that work to keep small businesses moving forward, including protection while running errands and other tasks. 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I'm Steve Seal. Thank you for joining me tonight. Stick around.
1: Hi there, this is Bo McLaughlin. 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Vaughan Williams dipped deep into the soil of England to pull out its soul and spirit, giving that sceptered isle its first native son to sing its song in over 200 years. That's Exploring the World of Vaughan Williams, this week on Exploring Music.
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0: quiet sounds like that weren't the only thing that the Spanish composer Federico Mompou composed, but it was often his default to write music that reflective and quiet. Musica Callada, Silent Music by Mompou, played there by pianist Jenny Lin.
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1: This Monday evening, the Classical Network is happy to bring you a brand new broadcast of our very popular series with host composer, conductor, author, and commentator, Rob Capello. As we begin season 11, over the last weeks, we have had Rob focus on a new master composer, namely Chopin, dip into the world of jazz with the improvisations of the great Ella Fitzgerald and Oscar Peterson, and then take us further out on the edge with a look at the music of 1960s rock icons Janis Joplin and Jimi Hendrix. But for this new broadcast, he brings us back around to most likely the best known symphony in the repertoire, a work that begins with what is certainly the most famous four notes in music history, as Rob welcomes and leads the young musicians of the Manhattan School of Music Camerata in a program dedicated to Beethoven's Symphony No. 5. That's Rob Capello in What Makes It Great and Beethoven's Fifth this Monday evening at 8 with an encore broadcast Saturday afternoon at 2 only here on the multi-award winning WWFM The Classical Network and WWFM.org.
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0: And somewhere in Beethoven's hometown, a couple of horn players inspired all of that. Beethoven's Sextet for Two Horns and Strings in E-flat Major is Opus 81, performed for you there by the Gewandhaus Quartet and hornists Hermann Baumann and Vladimir Jamsov.
1: A pipe organ in a train station, two cathedral instruments, a former university installation transferred to a church, and a former college organ, now merely a memory. 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
0: For many years, music lovers had only one Haydn cello concerto to love. But there were always rumors of another, an earlier one. Haydn himself had listed it in his own catalog of works, proof that it existed. But decades passed, then a century, and it stayed buried, lost, perhaps never to be found. But then, nearly 200 years after he wrote it, it turned up. And it's coming up for you later this hour. I'm Melanie Renata. I'm so glad you're here. This is Music Through the Night.

0: cellist Mari Fujiwara and the Netherlands Chamber Orchestra serving up such a vibrant piece for the deep dark of the night. Jean-Jacques Kantorov conducting, Franz Joseph Haydn's Cello Concerto No. 1 in C major.
1: Hi there, this is Paul McLaughlin. 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Vaughan Williams dipped deep into the soil of England to pull out its soul and spirit, giving that sceptered isle its first native son to sing its song in over 200 years. That's Exploring the World of Vaughan Williams, this week on Exploring Music.
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0: Paavo Järvi leading the Cincinnati Symphony, sharing just a slice of Rachmaninoff's atmospheric wonder, the third and fourth movements of his second symphony in E minor.
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0: It was music like that which helped America find its place in the world of classical music. George Chadwick's Suite Symphonique, a cinematic quality to it, the Czechoslovak State Philharmonic performing José Serra Brier at the podium.
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3: 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As we begin season 11, over the last weeks, we have had Rob focus on a new master composer, namely Chopin, dip into the world of jazz with the improvisations of the great Ella Fitzgerald and Oscar Peterson, and then take us further out on the edge with a look at the music of 1960s rock icons Janis Joplin and Jimi Hendrix. But for this new broadcast, he brings us back around to most likely the best known symphony in the repertoire, a work that begins with what is certainly the most famous four notes in music history, as Rob welcomes and leads the young musicians of the Manhattan School of Music Camerata in a program dedicated to Beethoven's Symphony No. 5. That's Rob Capello in What Makes It Great and Beethoven's Fifth this Monday evening at 8 with an encore broadcast Saturday afternoon at 2 only here on the multi-award winning WWFM, the Classical Network, and WWFM.org.

0: traditional airs of Ireland. Folk flavor pretty heavy there. The Ulster Orchestra with the second Irish Rhapsody in F minor by Charles Stanford.
1: A pipe organ in a train station, two cathedral instruments, a former university installation transferred to a church, and a former college organ, now merely a memory. 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
3: 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As we begin season 11, over the last weeks, we have had Rob focus on a new master composer, namely Chopin, dip into the world of jazz with the improvisations of the great Ella Fitzgerald and Oscar Peterson, and then take us further out on the edge with a look at the music of 1960s rock icons Janis Joplin and Jimi Hendrix. But for this new broadcast, he brings us back around to most likely the best known symphony in the repertoire, a work that begins with what is certainly the most famous four notes in music history, as Rob welcomes and leads the young musicians of the Manhattan School of Music Camerata in a program dedicated to Beethoven's Symphony No. 5. That's Rob Capello in What Makes It Great and Beethoven's Fifth this Monday evening at 8 with an encore broadcast Saturday afternoon at 2 only here on the multi-award winning WWFM The Classical Network and WWFM.org.
0: The day greets you first with this lyrical serenade by Edward Elgar. Here's the Bournemouth Sinfonietta.

0: A bite of Baroque for your breakfast this morning. Jean Lamon conducting Tafel music for the Concerto for Two Orchestras, number 3 in F by George Friedrich Handel. I'm Melanie Renata. Thank you for sharing some of your time and space with me this morning. Be good to yourself today, and be good to your neighbor too, okay?
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4: This is the Composer's Datebook for September 14th. I'm John Burge. On this date in 1973, Eugene Ormandy conducted the Philadelphia Orchestra in music by Mozart, Brahms, and the American composer Roy Harris. The program was nothing out of the ordinary, but the concert took place in Beijing and marked the first time an American orchestra had performed in communist China. The orchestra was invited to China following the famous visit of President and Mrs. Nixon and Secretary of State Henry Kissinger. In the audience for one of these historic concerts was a young student of traditional Chinese music named Tan Dun. When Tan heard the Philadelphians perform Beethoven's Fifth, a work he had never heard before, he decided then and there to become a composer himself. In 1986, Tan Dun came to New York City, and since then he's managed to combine elements of East and West into his own musical works. In 1987, for example, he composed a violin concerto entitled Out of Peking Opera, which draws on both Chinese and European traditions. In addition to prestigious awards and commissions from major foundations and orchestras, in March of 2001, Tan Dun won an Oscar for his film score to the Ang Lee film Crouching Tiger, Hidden Dragon.

0: Introduction and Rondo Capriccioso, Camille Saint-Saëns, that was Matthew Herzog, the Appassionato with Jinju Cho, violinist.
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3: 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As we begin season 11, over the last weeks, we have had Rob focus on a new master composer, namely Chopin, dip into the world of jazz with the improvisations of the great Ella Fitzgerald and Oscar Peterson, and then take us further out on the edge with a look at the music of 1960s rock icons Janis Joplin and Jimi Hendrix. But for this new broadcast, he brings us back around to most likely the best known symphony in the repertoire, a work that begins with what is certainly the most famous four notes in music history, as Rob welcomes and leads the young musicians of the Manhattan School of Music Camerata in a program dedicated to Beethoven's Symphony No. 5. That's Rob Capello in What Makes It Great and Beethoven's Fifth this Monday evening at 8 with an encore broadcast Saturday afternoon at 2 only here on the multi-award winning WWFM, the Classical Network, and WWFM.org.

0: Jay Friedman conducted the Chicago Symphony Orchestra Brass, and that was Crown Imperial, composed by English composer William Walton. I'm Kevin O'Connor. It's Your Classical.
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Apollo. As we begin season 11, over the last weeks, we have had Rob focus on a new master composer, namely Chopin, dip into the world of jazz with the improvisations of the great Ella Fitzgerald and Oscar Peterson, and then take us further out on the edge with a look at the music of 1960s rock icons Janis Joplin and Jimi Hendrix. But for this new broadcast, he brings us back around to most likely the best known symphony in the repertoire, a work that begins with what is certainly the most famous four notes in music history, as Rob welcomes and leads the young musicians of the Manhattan School of Music Camerata in a program dedicated to Beethoven's Symphony No. 5. That's Rob Kaplow and What Makes It Great and Beethoven's Fifth this Monday evening at 8 with an encore broadcast Saturday afternoon at 2 only here on the multi-award winning WWFM, the Classical Network, and WWFM.org.

0: Marslav, as in Slavic, Peter Tchaikovsky, and that was Claudio Abbado conducting the Berlin Philharmonic.
1: Hi there, this is Paul McLaughlin. 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Vaughan Williams dipped deep into the soil of England to pull out its soul and spirit, giving that sceptered isle its first native son to sing its song in over 200 years. That's Exploring the World of Vaughan Williams, this week on Exploring Music.
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0: That's called The Cobblers on the Heath. Uno Kalami composed it, and it was performed there by the Finnish Radio Symphony Orchestra. I'm Kevin O'Connor.
1: A pipe organ in a train station, two cathedral instruments, a former university installation transferred to a church, and a former college organ, now merely a memory. 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This week on Pipe Dreams from American Public Media. I'm Michael Barone. 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

0: Pepe Romero there, playing beautifully in a work called Eres de la Mancha by Federico Torroba. 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
0: Although the quality of the first production of Georges Bizet's L'Arlésienne was high, the audience, it seemed, wasn't so impressed. One description said they'd been bored and even rude. Some complained that Bizet's music was too obtrusive and that it drowned out the dialogue. More than a few showed up expecting a comedy, not the heavy drama it was. It wasn't until the music premiered in a concert form that it started to be appreciated. This is one of them, the suite from L'Arlésienne, Georges Bizet. It's Enrique Batiste with the Mexico City Philharmonic Orchestra.

0: That was Laura Lizien, Suite Number 1. Georges Bizet composed that, arranged it. Enrique Batiz, the Mexico City Philharmonic Orchestra.
1: 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As we begin season 11, over the last weeks, we have had Rob focus on a new master composer, namely Chopin, dip into the world of jazz with the improvisations of the great Ella Fitzgerald and Oscar Peterson, and then take us further out on the edge with a look at the music of 1960s rock icons Janis Joplin and Jimi Hendrix. But for this new broadcast, he brings us back around to most likely the best known symphony in the repertoire, a work that begins with what is certainly the most famous four notes in music history, as Rob welcomes and leads the young musicians of the Manhattan School of Music Camerata in a program dedicated to Beethoven's Symphony No. 5. That's Rob Capello in What Makes It Great and Beethoven's Fifth this Monday evening at 8 with an encore broadcast Saturday afternoon at 2 only here on the multi-award winning WWFM The Classical Network and WWFM.org.

0: Music there from Johannes Brahms. Those were the Hungarian Dances numbers 1 through 3. Ivan Fischer conducted the Budapest Festival Orchestra.
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It is a lovely, even haunting sound, distinct and unique. It's a sound made by the pipes that look like, well, organ pipes, metal cylinders, open at the top, big whistles, if you will, often found standing in an impressive row in an organ's facade or case. They're called principals or diapasons, and indeed they are the principle of the thing. They are the organ in its purest form. In families or ensembles at different pitches, they make up the core of the organ's tonal palette, the principal chorus, to which can be added more imitative sounds, various kinds of flutes, so-called strings, though these are pipes too, just scaled differently for a thinner timbre, and reed stops that imitate oboes or clarinets, trumpets, tubas, and clarions. And when I said that the diapasons are the principle of the thing, though it is fun wordplay, it's also the truth. And I encourage you to listen for their sound and for the other colors also, as we savor a pair of instruments this hour which are unique to the city of Cincinnati. This one in the background recently relocated from the University of Houston, Texas, slightly expanded and repurposed for the Roman Catholic Church of St. Lawrence, where Cincinnati Conservatory organ professor Michael Unger recently played its inaugural concert. The other, originally in a Roman Catholic church in Philadelphia, has had an extraordinary new home created for it, where for the past 20-some years, it has been sounding forth in the Cincinnati Museum Center at Union Terminal, which is certainly an unexpected and unapologetically superb venue for organ music. And in our second hour, we'll be visiting in Toledo and Oberlin and Columbus, too. So stay with me for some Ohio highlights today. I invite you to share them with me. I'm Michael Barone. Get ready for another edition of Pipe Dreams from American Public Media.

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They're members of APOBA, the Associated Pipe Organ Builders of America, which is a collaborative of designers, creators, and maintainers of pipe organs found in religious and educational institutions, concert halls, and residences throughout the United States and beyond. An APOBA Resource Guide and Member Prospectus is available at APOBA.com. The term stilus fantasticus was coined during the Baroque era to describe the type of music that you're about to hear, a multi-sectioned piece alternating passages of wild virtuosity and others of intellectual counterpoints in a truly fantastic manner. This is a preludium in G major, the work of Niklaus Bruns, who was a gifted student of Dietrich Buxtehude. Mr. Bruns died young at the age of 31, left very few organ works, but those that remain attest to his genius. For the inaugural concert on the newly relocated and expanded 1974 Rudolf von Beckerath organ at the Church of St. Lawrence in Cincinnati, its new home, local conservatory professor Michael Unger plays for us this Preludium in G by Niklaus Bruns.

Some music from the German Baroque, the Preludium in G major by Nikolaus Bruns. Michael Unger played on the Rudolf von Becquerel organ at the Catholic Church of St. Lawrence in Cincinnati, Ohio. Now, while new to this church, this organ itself dates back to 1974. Rudolf von Becquerel, its creator, was a very important and influential organ builder based in Hamburg, and he was at the cutting edge of the European organ reform. Beginning in 1949, he was involved in the restoration of some of Germany's most important historic instruments, and also in the creation of some of the most important neo-Baroque organs. This instrument, now at St. Lawrence Church, was designed originally for a studio at the University of Houston in Texas, but a desire there for a larger campus concert hall with an organ caused the Becquerel to be put up for sale, and workers from the Becquerel company in Germany reconditioned and expanded what originally was a 48-stop instrument to its present specification of 66 stops. The positive division, which formerly had been at the top of the case, now is in the balcony position, the Rückpositiv, as it were, and the Brustwerk has been expanded into a very effective swell division by adding some reed stops, including an Angemaud trumpet, which is not in the swell, it's up at the top of the case. We won't hear those immediately, but this next set of variations by Jan Petersen Swaelink will showcase some of the more intimate solo and ensemble sounds. We're going to lead off with the Regal in the Brustwerk and then follow with some lovely flutes. In the third verse, you'll also hear the Rückpositiv. Michael Unger plays for us. Music of Swaelink at St. Lawrence Church in Cincinnati.

truly a delicious display of organ colors that we've experienced there, listening to Michael Unger play the Rudolf von Becquerel organ at St. Lawrence Catholic Church in Cincinnati, instrument built in Germany in 1974 for an organ studio at the University of Houston in Texas, but recently relocated and expanded by the Becquerel firm just this past year to St. Lawrence Church in Cincinnati. And this music is from the inaugural concert that was recorded just this past June. Now, even though the core purpose behind Becquerel organs was to recreate the sound of German Baroque instruments, Becquerel organs adapt quite well to later music also, such as this by Canadian composer Rachel Laurent from a set of 12 short pieces published as Opus 43.

exploring the other side of the Baccarat organ, recently relocated to the Church of St. Lawrence in Cincinnati, some short pieces by Rachel Larrounds there, played by Michael Unger. And we'll follow that with music of Maurice Duruflé, his fugue, based on a theme derived from the musical notes equivalents to the letters A-L-A-I-N, a tribute to Duruflé's classmate, Jean Alain. Again, Michael Unger plays at St. Lawrence Church in Cincinnati.

It is one of the splendors of the 20th century French organ repertoire. A fugue on the name Alain, A-L-A-I-N, are the notes, musical equivalents of those letters that spell out the theme for the fugue. There's also a prelude that goes with this. Music of Maurice Duraflé, a memorial tribute to a deceased colleague. Michael Unger of the Cincinnati Conservatory of Music played, featuring the newly relocated 1974 Rudolf von Baccarat organ at the Church of St. Lawrence in Cincinnati. It's a fine addition to the instrumental complements of this lovely city. Michael Hughes was recording engineer. Thank you, Michael. Three Michaels involved here, in fact. A performer, audio producer, and, well, yours truly. We're our own special kind of trinity. Congratulations also to St. Lawrence Church in Cincinnati for giving this marvelous instrument a new lease on life. You can find more details, including links to information about the organ in its present and prior homes. Check out our webpage, program 2637 at pipedreams.org. I'm Michael Barone, sharing some Ohio highlights today on American Public Media's Pipe Dreams.

And I hope you recognize that. It's Aaron Copland's Fanfare for the Common Man, an excerpt from his Third Symphony. They're in an organ transcription, obviously, made by our soloist, Peter Richard Conti, who is the Wanamaker organist. But here he is in concert at the Cincinnati Museum Center at Union Depot, which is a unique and extraordinary venue for organ music. The project of installing this instrument was undertaken by a local mechanical engineer and inventor, Harley Piltingsrud. He began back in the 1990s, expanded and refined the project over the years. The Depot installation, based on a 1927 Skinner pipe organ, highly valued, originally built for the Immaculate Conception Church in Philadelphia, it needed to find a new home, and this is a marvelous one for it. Harley augmented that instrument with a 1928 Skinner organ that formerly was in the residence of local industrial magnate Powell Crosley Jr. And the totality of the instrument, with pipes invisibly located in chambers behind what used to be the brass grills of the ticket vendors, well, this organ is capable of remarkably ethereal sounds, as this transcription of the moonlight scene from Richard Strauss's opera Capriccio makes very, very clear.

I dare say that is a sound that no other organ can equal. We are at the Cincinnati Union Depot Rotunda. It's part of the Cincinnati Museum Center, with an amazing repurposed 68-rank Skinner pipe organ. They're showcased by Peter Richard Conti in his imaginative transcription of the moonlight scene from the opera Capriccio by Richard Strauss. Absolute magic. And here's another operatic excerpt highlighting this instrument's maybe more dramatic registrations this time. By Giuseppe Verdi, it's the overture to La Forza del Destino, The Force of Destiny.

If you sensed a convoluted and emotion-filled story related to that opera, you are right on track, with many of the best themes summarized in that overture by Giuseppe Verdi, La Forza del Destino, The Force of Destiny. In transcription, the overture, and performance also by Peter Richard Conti, the Wanamaker organist, here in concert at the Cincinnati Museum Center with its unique Skinner concert organ installed in the Art Deco Union Depot atrium. It's a splendid space. Pictures, well, they are worth a thousand words, and I don't have time for those, but check the pictures on our website at pipedreams.org. A new season of concerts begins at the Cincinnati Museum Center on the 18th of November, a debut appearance by Caroline Robinson. Plus, later in the season, Nathan Lauba on February 3rd and Jean-Baptiste Robin on the 14th of April next year, making return visits to the Cincinnati Museum Center and its marvelous Skinner concert organ. There's always something more to know, and details of that can be found on our website. We're at pipedreams.org. This is program 2637, and we are sharing some Ohio highlights. Today, I hope you've enjoyed the sounds. Pipe Dreams is supported in loving memory of Lucinda and Wesley Dudley by their family. 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They're members of APOBA, the Associated Pipe Organ Builders of America, which is a collaborative of designers, creators, and maintainers of pipe organs found in religious and educational institutions, concert halls, and residences throughout the United States and beyond. An APOBA resource guide and member prospectus is available at apoba.com. Associate producer is John Kuntz. Cameron Wiley is technical director. And in most markets, we do continue with a second hour of more Ohio highlights. Instruments in Toledo, Oberlin, and Columbus to be featured. 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But meanwhile, I hope you've enjoyed the music we've featured and that you'll stay tuned here for more fine listening.

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There isn't much from the composer Pierre de Manchicourt recorded. That happens to be one of his secular songs. Let's see, "A Long Time My Heart Has Been Languishing." However, you might remember 30 years ago, there was a recording made in Ghent with Paul van Nevel and the Huelgas Ensemble. It featured a young singer named Stephen MacLeod. We've heard him with his ensemble, L'Angeli of Geneva, the Angels of Geneva, doing music of Josquin. He decided, though, to ask Paul van Nevel, since that recording is out of print and impossible to find, can he re-record the disc in its entirety and even reproduce Paul van Nevel's liner notes? Paul van Nevel said sure, and we have the results in our hands this week, right here on Millennium of Music. I'm Robert Aubrey Davis. Well, the primary work on this amazing recording back in 1996 and this brand new one is the Mass for the Feast of the Pentecost, the Missa Veni Sancte Spiritus. There are a number of the sacred motets of Manchicourt. Manchicourt himself was born around 1510 near the city of Arras in French Flanders and winds up getting published in Paris as a young man. But the most important thing about him is he gets involved with the court of Philip II of Spain and eventually takes over the musical scene there. And it's an incredibly important story musically, and a lot of publishing came out of that. A lot of works survived by the hand of Pierre de Manchicourt. According to Stephen MacLeod, he thinks he is an underrated composer and one that he has missed profoundly, and he very much wanted to recreate it. Our first set will give us the Kyrie and Gloria from the Missa Veni Sancte, and in between, one of the beautiful motets for the Blessed Virgin, O Virgo Virginum, L'Angeli of Geneva, and the man who thought this up, coming back to his youth 30 years ago, Stephen MacLeod.

Well, this is a new recording of something we had on the program many decades ago with Paul von Nevel and the Huelgas Ensemble. But this is the ensemble, the Angels Liangeli of Geneva, with Stephen McLeod, who got permission. He has the

young man had his first experience singing polyphony and singing Renaissance music and recording with Paul von Nevel, and it really did change the arc of his life. And what a great project this is. Right here on Millennium of Music, I'm Robert Aubrey Davis.

I'm Robert Aubrey Davis. Well, there are more secular works on here. O cruelte, cruel beauty who hath tortured my heart. Faute d'argent, you know that theme. Without money, life is miserable, so pay me now. This comes up extensively with almost anyone in the arts. There is one work Stephen McLeod chose that was not on the original. He, CD was long, so he added a work for the St. Thomas Didymus, O Toma Didyma. But one of the remarkable pieces that Paul Van Nevel found and decided to record, if you're a fan and fascinated by the figure of Mary Magdalene, there is the motet, Maria Magdalene. And again, this is the ensemble, Le Angeli of Geneva, conducted by Stephen McLeod.

What a great and touching project it is. A young man singing and being inspired by the incredible figure of Paul Van Nevel and the Huelgas Ensemble, and is now recreating it 30 years later. Music of Pierre de Manchecourt, and again the ensemble, the Angels, L'Angeli of Geneva, this week on Millennium of Music. I'm Robert Aubrey Davis.

I'm Robert Aubrey Davis. Well, we sure don't have time to hear all the music on the recording, but let's hear as much as we can of the remnants of the beautiful Missa Veni Sancti Spiritus, including the Agnus Dei. And we have to hear the Reges Terrae, that is the beautiful Epiphany motet, as the kings all gather together to come to Judea and look for the Christ child. It is an amazing recording and a reconstruction of something from 30 years earlier, Pierre de Montchercourt, L'Angeli of Geneva, conducted by Stephen MacLeod.

Well, what a great project, and I commend it highly. This is the Ensemble Les Angeli of Geneva, conducted by Stephen McLeod, who'd sung all those years ago with Paul Van Nevel and the Huelgas Ensemble in music of Pierre de Montchaucourt. For complete information, simply go to our website, millenniumofmusic.com. We're always very pleased when you do. Our technical director is Christopher Drummond. For the program, this has been your producer and host. I'm Robert Aubrey Davis.

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0: Juliana Koch played the last movement from the Oboe Concerto by Ruth Gipps with the BBC Philharmonic Orchestra.
1: 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That hero was Richard Strauss. 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

0: Rochelle Sennett played one of the dances from a suite of five by Montagu Ring.
1: Hi there, this is Bill McLachlan. 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Vaughan Williams dipped deep into the soil of England to pull out its soul and spirit, giving that sceptered isle its first native son to sing its song in over 200 years. 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
0: When Modest Mussorgsky lost his friend Victor Hartmann, he was devastated. Hartmann was an accomplished artist, and his sudden death was a shock to many people. In Mussorgsky's case, he poured his grief into what's become one of his best-known creations, called Pictures at an Exhibition. It imagines the composer roving through an exhibition of Hartmann's work, and you can almost see some of those pictures. With the promenade that comes back between each one, you can hear how Mussorgsky's pace changes. Sometimes I can even feel him moving in to get a closer look at a picture. Here is his work with A.G. Owe and the Minnesota Orchestra. The principal trumpet is Manny Laureano.

0: And by the way, that was originally for piano solo, pictures at an exhibition by Mussorgsky as orchestrated many years later by Ravel in that last section, The Great Gate of Kyiv. He has this massive instrumentation with pealing bells. The Minnesota Orchestra, led there by Eiji Owe.
1: 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As we begin season 11, over the last weeks, we have had Rob focus on a new master composer, namely Chopin, dip into the world of jazz with the improvisations of the great Ella Fitzgerald and Oscar Peterson, and then take us further out on the edge with a look at the music of 1960s rock icons Janis Joplin and Jimi Hendrix. But for this new broadcast, he brings us back around to most likely the best known symphony in the repertoire, a work that begins with what is certainly the most famous four notes in music history, as Rob welcomes and leads the young musicians of the Manhattan School of Music Camerata in a program dedicated to Beethoven's Symphony No. 5. That's Rob Capello in What Makes It Great and Beethoven's Fifth this Monday evening at 8 with an encore broadcast Saturday afternoon at 2 only here on the multi-award winning WWFM The Classical Network and WWFM.org.

0: The Sinfonia from a production called Olympiad. The music provided by Giovanni Pergolesi and performed there by the St. Cecilia Orchestra. The conductor was Myung-Hwan Chung. I'm Melissa Owsley.
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0: George Thompson was a passionate folk song collector from Scotland. So passionate that he worried some of the folk melodies of his home country would fall into oblivion. At one point, he went so far as to ask Beethoven to compose 6 sonatas about Scottish melodies. Although that project was never carried out, it was the start of a robust business relationship. Beethoven then came up with a counteroffer of piano variations on 2 English folk songs, God Save the King, and this one, Rule Britannia. It's on the way in just a few minutes. I'm Melissa Owsley. Let's start the hour with the opening movement from the string quartet No. 1 by Charles Ives.

0: The Symphony Orchestra of America in the Princeton Grand March by Francis Johnson. 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
0: Nicholas Harnoncourt grew up in a family where music making in the home happened every day. There were 7 kids, and almost all of them played an instrument. Nicholas played the cello. Harnoncourt was barely a teenager when he fell in love with Franz Schubert's chamber music. And later, as a conductor, he took a closer look at all of the symphonies, not just the famous ones. Here's Harnoncourt and the Berlin Philharmonic Orchestra in Schubert's Symphony No. 5 in B-flat.

0: That was Nicholas Harnoncourt with the Berlin Philharmonic playing Schubert, the Symphony No. 5 in B-flat major.
1: This Monday evening, the Classical Network is happy to bring you a brand new broadcast of our very popular series with host composer, conductor, author, and commentator, Rob Capello. As we begin season 11, over the last weeks, we have had Rob focus on a new master composer, namely Chopin, dip into the world of jazz with the improvisations of the great Ella Fitzgerald and Oscar Peterson, and then take us further out on the edge with a look at the music of 1960s rock icons Janis Joplin and Jimi Hendrix. But for this new broadcast, he brings us back around to most likely the best known symphony in the repertoire, a work that begins with what is certainly the most famous four notes in music history, as Rob welcomes and leads the young musicians of the Manhattan School of Music Camerata in a program dedicated to Beethoven's Symphony No. 5. That's Rob Capello in What Makes It Great and Beethoven's Fifth this Monday evening at 8 with an encore broadcast Saturday afternoon at 2 only here on the multi-award-winning WWFM The Classical Network and WWFM.org.
0: Christopher Parkening was 11 when he started playing the guitar under the watchful eye of his father. Dad, Parkening says, was very disciplined. He said, if you want to play, you have to get up at 5 each morning, start practicing at 5:30. At 7, your mother will have breakfast for you. And then at 7:30, you head to school. When you get home, you need to practice another hour and a half. Tough love approach, but it worked fairly well. Here is Parkening and the Academy of St. Martin in the Fields in a concerto by Vivaldi.

0: The Waltz from Eugene Onegin, written by Tchaikovsky. That was Eric Kunzel conducting the Cincinnati Pops Orchestra. Stay with me in just a moment. Alexander Rabinovich and Martha Argerich get close on the piano bench.
1: Hi there, this is Paul McLaughlin. 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Vaughan Williams dipped deep into the soil of England to pull out its soul and spirit, giving that sceptered isle its first native son to sing its song in over 200 years. That's Exploring the World of Vaughan Williams, this week on Exploring Music.
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0: Hi, I'm Scott Blankenship. By the time Mozart wrote this piano sonata for four hands, the genre had picked up its own etiquette. The primo part carried the higher, more melodic lines, and secundo was anchored in the bass from the left-hand seat. Mozart dedicated this particular sonata to two sisters, Babette and Nanette, which suggests that he was writing for two specific people as much for the instrument. Sort of a tricky kind of duet here, because you can't see your partner's face, only their hands, and you're trusting them to clear out of the way before you get there.

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I hope you can join me each week when we explore the vast world of piano works, well-known masterpieces of the repertoire, as well as works that maybe you haven't heard before, performed by some of the great pianists of the past and those who are on today's concert stage. That's The Piano Matters, Wednesday afternoon at 3 o'clock and Sundays at noon on the Classical Network and WWFM.org.

0: From the Symphony No. 4 by Florence Price, that was the finale. The Philadelphia Orchestra in that recording, led by Yannick Nézet-Séguin. I'm Scott Blankenship. Thanks for your company.
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0: Richard Wagner's Tannhäuser Overture with Maris Janssens conducting the Oslo Philharmonic Orchestra. 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And there's also music by Gabriel Fauré and even the Lark Ascending by Rafe Vaughan Williams. 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
1: 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As we begin season 11, over the last weeks, we have had Rob focus on a new master composer, namely Chopin, dip into the world

0: of jazz with the improvisations of the great Ella Fitzgerald and Oscar Peterson, and then take us further out on the edge with a look at the music of 1960s rock icons Janis Joplin and Jimi Hendrix. But for this new broadcast, he brings us back around to most likely the best known symphony in the repertoire, a work that begins with what is certainly the most famous four notes in music history, as Rob welcomes and leads the young musicians of the Manhattan School of Music Camerata in a program dedicated to Beethoven's Symphony No. 5. That's Rob Capello in What Makes It Great and Beethoven's Fifth, this Monday evening at 8 with an encore broadcast Saturday afternoon at 2, only here on the multi-award winning WWFM The Classical Network and WWFM.org.
1: Hi, I'm Scott Blankenship with music by Teresa Carreño. This is Mi Teresita, Little Waltz, with Irene Delgado Jimenez conducting the Vienna Radio Symphony Orchestra, and Esther Abrami is the violin soloist.

0: Quite an influential piece of music for the era. That's by Franz Liszt, Les Preludes. Kurt Masur, conducting the Gewandhaus Orchestra of Leipzig.
1: In his early 30s, Richard Strauss wrote a piece in celebration of a hero. That hero was Richard Strauss. On the next Chicago Symphony Orchestra program, Klaus Mäkelä conducts Strauss's Ein Heldenleben, A Hero's Life, plus music by Sibelius. Next time with the CSO, I'm Lisa Simeone.
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0: Hi, I'm Scott Blankenship with a different sound from the same era as Franz Liszt. Frédéric Chopin and Liszt were contemporaries in Paris in the 1830s and 40s. They knew each other, moved in the same circles. You could say they were friends. Both revolutionized piano technique, but they wanted almost opposite things from the instrument. Chopin wrote almost exclusively for solo piano and treated the keyboard as an intimate singing instrument. His melodies breathe like a human voice.

0: A Fantasy on Mozart's La Ci Darem Lamano by Franz Danzi. That was Jörg Ferber conducting the Württemberg Chamber Orchestra and Sabina Meyer doing a bang-up job there with the clarinet. I'm Scott Blankenship. Thanks for your company.
1: Hi there, this is Bo McLaughlin. 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Vaughan Williams dipped deep into the soil of England to pull out its soul and spirit, giving that sceptered isle its first native son to sing its song in over 200 years. 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
1: When you think of fireworks, you think of big displays, right? So what do you think of when you put royal in front of that? Well, you take something already grand in scale and make it grander, right? By the time Handel had written his famous music for the royal fireworks, he had long been recognized as the uncrowned musical poet laureate of Georgian Britain. Then in 1749, authorities were planning a celebration with a fireworks display in London's Green Park. Handel was naturally commissioned to write the music, even though he didn't get the final word. More on that in 20 minutes.

0: Neil Dett. Fireworks, just a moment ahead, both by Jerry Goldsmith and by George Frideric Händel. Stay with me.
1: 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As we begin season 11, over the last weeks, we have had Rob focus on a new master composer, namely Chopin, dip into the world of jazz with the improvisations of the great Ella Fitzgerald and Oscar Peterson, and then take us further out on the edge with a look at the music of 1960s rock icons Janis Joplin and Jimi Hendrix. But for this new broadcast, he brings us back around to most likely the best known symphony in the repertoire, a work that begins with what is certainly the most famous four notes in music history, as Rob welcomes and leads the young musicians of the Manhattan School of Music Camerata in a program dedicated to Beethoven's Symphony No. 5. That's Rob Capillo in What Makes It Great and Beethoven's Fifth this Monday evening at 8 with an encore broadcast Saturday afternoon at 2 only here on the multi-award-winning WWFM The Classical Network and WWFM.org.
0: So the celebration for the signing of the Peace of Aix-la-Chapelle was a really big deal. The fireworks machine to be used was elaborate. Over 100 feet tall, months in the building, all of it set to go off in London's Green Park in front of thousands. King George II wanted all warlike music to match it, something that you'd get from a military band with lots of trumpets and horns and drums. No strings. Well, Händel had other ideas and kept trying to work violins back into the score right up until the last moment when the king finally gave in. As it turned out, he needn't have worried so much about getting it right. Music for the Royal Fireworks by Händel with the English Concert.

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I hope you can join me each week when we explore the vast world of piano works, well-known masterpieces of the repertoire, as well as works that maybe you haven't heard before, performed by some of the great pianists of the past and those who are on today's concert stage. 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

0: Ray Chen playing violin with the Royal Philharmonic Orchestra, led by Christian Marcellaru. Eric Korngold's music, the composer that made the case that a Hollywood score could carry the same craft as a concert work. And you just heard it there in the finale from his violin concerto. That piece of music you just heard? 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
2: 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This begins our 11th season of bringing you this series, which so many of you love and look forward to. This is a brand new broadcast from a program that took place at the home of What Makes It Great, Merkin Hall at the Kauffman Music Center in Midtown Manhattan. Over the last few weeks, we've heard encore broadcasts of Rob doing a classical music master that was a first for him over his many years of doing What Makes It Great programs, Frédéric Chopin. Rob going down one of his more recent byways and sharing a delightful program about the improvisations of the great jazz artists Ella Fitzgerald and Oscar Peterson. And then about a month ago, we aired a brand new program of Rob going pretty far out on the edge of the circle and taking us back to the